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I'll play you a beat and some sounds and some words. 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Here's a beat.

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One, two, three, four. 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

0: If you listen to records carefully, all your favorite records will usually break down into two separate fields. Now we'll come to the rough part. Now you noticed I went from pretty fast to a slower tempo. 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Keep it slow until you've really got it mastered slow. Once you've got it pretty good at a slower tempo, get a little bit faster, really good, straight, solid.
1: Hello to all the listeners out there. This is Stephen from Sydney, Australia. My burner name is Silent Disco. 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

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All you need is a stick, a pot or a pan, spoons, a bell, a triangle, cymbals, anything you can get to make some noise with.

0: This fable tells of how people who are greedy and want too much sometimes lose what they have and need.
1: That's true, Dickie. That's very true, Dickie Smothers.
0: Thank you, Tom. It concerns a dog which had found a very delicious piece of meat and was carrying it home in his mouth.
1: Dogs are wont to do that a lot.
0: Well, as chance would have it, this dog had to cross a quiet little stream to get to his house.
1: A doghouse.
0: And as you know...
1: Was it a doghouse, Dickie?
0: I don't know what kind of house it was.
1: It'd probably be a dog...
0: Aesop, see, Tom, this is Aesop's fable, and he doesn't tell you what kind of house the dog lived in.
1: That's too bad. He probably would want to live in a doghouse.
0: Well, let's just say he did live in a doghouse. He was very happy.
1: Okay.
0: As you know, water is... When it's smooth and quiet, it's like a mirror.
1: That's right. It's like a looking glass. And this dog, he could see his reflections. He passed over the bridge in this little pool of crystal clear water. And under the water was under the bridge, and the dog was on the bridge. And when he looked down, he could see his reflection with the meat in his mouth.
0: Did you just think of that?
1: Yeah, I made that up.
0: You did, huh? I just told them that. They already know it.
1: Oh, I'm just revealing a little bit.
0: Well, anyway, this is what happened to the greedy dog as he crossed the bridge.

0: shot.
1: Oh, yeah.
0: And he snapped at the other dog, which really was he.
1: Oh, no.
0: That shows how foolish a stupid, greedy dog can be, for the meat that he have fell and sank right

0: Yeah, Tom, and that's a good thing to remember.
1: Oh, I frequently think every now and then of the glorious fruit of the noble hen. Eggs! Eggs!

0: green eggs and ham.
1: I am Sam. Sam I am. That's Sam I am. That's Sam I am. I do not like that Sam I am. Do you like green eggs and ham? I do not like them, Sam I am. I do not like green eggs and ham.
2: He does not like them, Sam I am. He doesn't like green eggs and ham.
1: Would you like them here? Or there?
3: I would not like them here. Or there. I would not like them anywhere. I do not like green eggs and ham. I do not like them, Sam I am.
2: He doesn't like green eggs and ham. He doesn't like them.
1: Would you like them in a house? Would you like them with a mouse?
3: I would not like them in a house. I would not like them with a mouse. I would not like them here or there. I would not like them anywhere.
2: Green eggs and ham. He doesn't like green eggs and ham. He doesn't like them. He doesn't like green eggs and ham.
1: Would you eat them in a box? Would you eat them with a fox?
3: No, not in a box, not with a fox. Not in a house, not with a mouse. I would not eat them here or there. I would not eat them anywhere. Yuck. I would not eat green eggs and ham. I do not like them, Sam I am.
1: Would you, could you, in a car, eat them, here they are.
3: I would not, could not in a car.
1: Like them, you will see. You may like them in a tree.
3: I would not, could not in a tree, not in a car. Now let me be.

0: you? Would you? On a train?
1: No, not on a train, not in a tree, not in a car. Sam, let me be. Not in a box, not with a fox. Not with a mouse, not in a house. Not here or there, not anywhere.
0: In the dark? Here in the dark? Would you? Could you? In the dark?
1: I would not, could not in the dark.
0: Would you? Could you? In the rain?
1: I would not, could not in the rain. Not in the dark, not in a train. Not in a car, not in a tree. I would not like them, Sam, you see.

0: Could you with a goat?
1: I would not, could not with a goat. I will not eat them here or there. I would not eat them anywhere.

0: would you, could you, on a boat?
1: I would not on a boat. I will not with a goat. Not in the rain, not on a train.

0: You do not like them, so you say. Try them, and you may. Try them, and you may, I say.
1: Fam, if you will let me be, I will try them, and you will see. Oh, say! I like green eggs and ham. I do. I like them, Sam. I am. And I would eat them in a boat. And I would eat them with a goat.

begins, and the rest of the year he wears crocodile skins. Tourally, tourally, and the rest of the year he wears crocodile skins. But we poor unfortunates live in a clime that calls for at least three full suits at a time, a thick and a thin one for days cold and hot, and a medium weight one for the day.

0: I know an old lady who swallowed a spider that tickled inside you. She swallowed the spider to catch the fly, but I don't know why she swallowed the fly. Perhaps she'll die.
1: I know an old lady that swallowed a bird. She swallowed the bird. So absurd.

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They actually literally swallow a cat. First, you got this big fuzzy ball. You got to take your first two paws. You got to get a big bubby body and then a little tail. And would be like eating 10,000 dandelions. But she swallowed the cat to catch the bird. She swallowed the bird to catch the spider. She swallowed the spider to catch the fly, but I don't know why she swallowed the fly. Perhaps she'll die. I know when a lady swallowed a dog. I mean, what a hog. She swallowed the dog.

0: an old lady who swallowed a goat.
1: Me, me, me, me.
0: Opened her throat and down went the goat. She swallowed the goat to catch the dog. She swallowed the dog to catch the cat. She swallowed the cat to catch the bird. She swallowed the bird to catch the bat.
2: And okay, go to two.
0: She swallowed a spider to catch the fly, but I don't know why she swallowed a fly.
3: Ah.

0: Spanish. 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Perhaps she'll die. I know an old lady that swallowed the teacher. Just because she could reach her, she swallowed the teacher. I know an old lady that swallowed a rhinoceros. How preposterous, swallowing a rhinoceros. I know an old lady that swallowed a what? A what?
1: Oh, to keep herself clean, she swallowed a washing machine. Yes. Yes.
0: I know an old lady who swallowed a...
2: I know an old lady who swallowed Peter, Paul, and Mary.
0: I know an old lady who swallowed Peter, Paul, and Mary.
3: How contrary to swallow a Peter, Paul, and Mary.

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0: Now, if you're in a receptive state of mind, I'll recapitulate.
1: Cat, hat, in French, chapeau. 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In German, I'm a cutter in a hoot. And don't you know, I'm a guanca in a bunker quunk. In Eskimo,
2: you're a guanca in a bunker quunk in Eskimo?
1: Right.
3: He's a

0: Now, to be certain that I have this straight, I'll re-recapitulate. Cat, hat, in French, chat, chapeau.
1: Good.
0: In Spanish, you're a gato in a sombrero. Mm. In German, you're a katze in an hut, I also know.
1: Perfect.
0: You're a gonka in a bunker, punky in Eskimo.
1: By George, I think he's got it.
0: Now, if you will allow me, sir, but please don't think I'm pushing. I think that I can tell you what you are in Russian.
1: What?
0: Shabka Shlapa. You're a shabka in a shlapa.
1: Hey! I am? Why, that's splendid.
2: I'm a shabka in a shlapa. I'm a shabka in a shlapa.

0: That's enough of that. I'm a cat in a hat.
1: He's a cat of many countries. He's a cat of many hats.
2: He's a Gusby in a bus.

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0: And in Holland.
2: You're, let me see. 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
0: Glory be.

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They took some honey and plenty of money wrapped up in a 5-pound note. The owl looked up to the stars above and sang to a small guitar. Oh, lovely pussycat, oh, pussycat, my love, what a beautiful pussycat you are. You are, what a beautiful pussycat you are. Pussycat said to the owl, you elegant fowl, how charmingly sweet you sing. Oh, let us be married, too long we have tarried, but what shall we do for a ring? They sailed away for a year and a day to a land where a bong tree grows. And there in a wood a piggywig stood with a ring at the end of his nose. His nose with a ring at the end of his nose. Dear pig, are you willing to sell for 1 shilling? Your ring, said the piggy, I will. So they took it away and were married next day by the turkey who lives on the hill. They dined on mince and slices of quince, which they ate with a runcible spoon. And hand in hand, on the edge of the sand, they danced by the light of the moon. The moon, they danced by the light of the moon.

0: And Color, you are live on air.
1: Yes, a kookaburra bird. This is what I have an impersonation of.
0: Oh, this is wonderful. Kookaburra.
1: They're also from Australia.
0: That's right.
1: Okay, ready?
0: Yes, we are ready.

0: I won't.
1: Well, that was amazing. That was. We don't know what to say about that, except thank you.
2: Thank you.

0: Hello, everyone. Welcome to the Dream Catcher Podcast, a place where your dreams can find a voice. While Buddhism is seen as a major global religion, Buddhist ideas, philosophies, and practice have long been a source of inspiration for people of other faiths. That's because it's more of a spiritual tradition that educates us on how to live well and to find inner peace. And today, I'm going to be speaking with one of the most knowledgeable people on the planet about Buddhism, Robert Thurman. Robert Thurman is a professor of Indo-Tibetan Buddhist Studies at Columbia University, as well as co-founder and president of Tibet House U.S. Menla, in service of His Holiness the Dalai Lama. He was named by the New York Times the leading American expert on Tibetan Buddhism and was awarded the prestigious Padma Shri Award in 2020 for his help in recovering India's ancient Buddhist heritage. Time magazine chose him as one of the 25 most influential Americans in 1997. In this interview, we're going to be discussing some of the main concepts covered in Robert Thurman's new book, Wisdom is Bliss, Four Friendly Fun Facts That Can Change Your Life. He'll offer his insight into Buddhist principles such as nirvana, karma, and the practice of mindfulness, and how we can apply them in our everyday life. If you like what you heard, please don't forget to like, rate, share, and subscribe to this podcast. Thanks. Right. Hello, Robert. How are you?
1: I'm fine, thank you, Celine. I'm so happy to see you, actually.
0: I'm happy to see you, too. Thank you so much for being on the show. It's truly an honor to have you here with us today.
1: Well, that's awfully nice. I don't think it's an honor. Come on, it's just fun. It should be fun, though.
0: It should be fun. Yes, yes.
1: So that's true, that's true. The title of my new book, Wisdom is Bliss.
0: Exactly.
1: Have you read it? Did you have time to read it?
0: I did have a chance to read it.
1: Oh,
0: yes,
1: wow.
0: I did.
1: I'm so excited about that.
0: Yes. You know,
1: when someone has read it and they ask questions and then I have to clarify or I see something, I've been learning from my own book by having someone ask questions about it and then seeing things in a new way that I wrote, which is funny. I've gotten actually to like this book. Sometimes I've written books where I never am satisfied, but finally, you know, the deadline comes, you have to let go. And then I think, oh, I should have done the other or this, but this one I'm really liking.
0: Yeah. And it was a very clear framework that you use, which really made it easy for readers like me to understand. There are certain things that really, that I really resonated with, and I'm sure that listeners would really like to know more about. So,
1: yeah,
0: I mean,
1: sure.
0: I want to start out by asking you about something that I heard you say in an interview. You said that your aim in writing this book was to make the core values and perspectives of Buddhism more accessible to people.
1: Yes,
0: could you tell us more about that and how you were able to accomplish that through this book?
1: Well, because I was focusing... Actually, my deeper aim, which I also say all the time about the book, is I feel that people are scared of reality in general. The Eastern, Western, Christian, Muslim, Jewish, whatever it is, the way that the teachings of the great founders, who I feel were enlightened beings, who were in touch with the deepest nature of reality, which was the compassion and love, whether they said of God or whether they said of reality, it doesn't matter, because it was basically that the deep energy of the universe, the life energy of the universe, is love, actually. And that's what Buddha's message was and is and remains, and why he has been globally popular for so long as one of the three big global traditions, which I think share that message, actually, all three. I think, what I say about the three big ones is that, you know, Buddhism... historically, in historic sequence, about 500-600 years after each other, Buddhism, Christianity, and Islam are the three ones that sort of spread widely beyond a particular nation, you know, beyond a particular sort of clan or nation, you could say. You know, Hinduism is pretty big because India's population is so huge,
0: mm-hmm.
1: but sort of it's meant only, they didn't really want to have other people be Hindus, you know, other people were outside. some modern thing, some modern teachers, like Vedanta teachers, they think it's good to meditate. But you sort of have to be born Indian to be a Hindu, you know, like you have to be born Jewish to be Jewish, you know, and Chinese is Confucius, that's for Chinese. So, mm-hmm. but Buddhism, Christianity, and Islam sort of were universal in their appeal. And I think the true figure for each is about 1.5 billion. I think that people will say that Buddhism is only 700 million or something, but that's because China, they don't really allow people to register. You could say,
0: they're
1: communists, right? So I mean, there are people who say, well, I'm really Buddhist or I'm really Christian or I'm really Muslim in China, but in a way, it's not allowed. Right. And they're cracking down nowadays in a bad way, on like the Uyghurs, you know, the terrible thing going on with the Uyghur Muslims, you know, and then the Tibetans and Mongolians have been suffering for their culture, because China wants everyone to have just one culture, which is their communist Chinese culture. Mm-hmm. Even they say they're 2,000 years of culture, but they were not communists. Only 50, 60 years they've been communists, you know, and that's not really Chinese even. That comes from Karl Marx, you know. So anyway, never mind. But my point is, yes, so I feel that, however, even though Christ and Buddha and Muhammad, you know, may he be praised, may he be, Alhamdulillah.
0: You know,
1: even though the three of them were just teaching the love of the universe, basically, two out of three saying that's God, but, you know, on a basis of, well, God is love, you know, Al-Rahim, you know, Al-Rahim. In the case of Islam and Saint John, you know, God is love, and but then later people organize these things. I think particularly political leaders, and they push the high priests into their way of seeing, mm-hmm. and they push into sort of more scaring people, and people don't know, they're worried maybe God will send them to hell or something, or maybe they won't, or they maybe, you know, maybe reality really is some sort of horrible thing. Mm-hmm. And it's only a few of us little humans on the planet, like the way the materialists think, few of us little humans here, and oh, there's no other human beings anywhere, any place, and then the animals all want to eat us, and the planet is blowing up, and it's not well designed, the planet, we have to fix it up and have parking lots instead of fields, you know. So basically people are frightened and terrorized in order to make them manageable and obedient to political authorities. Mm-hmm. And so
0: they kind of weaponized.
1: They used religion. Teachers who taught freedom, uh-huh. and love of reality, and that reality, mm-hmm. loves you, so you can be secure to be loving in your life and not violent and domineering in your life. Mm-hmm. And they weaponized that to use it as a dominating thing. And so, and even people misunderstand Buddha's teaching as being that, oh yeah, it's all suffering, so you just better get used to suffering. And maybe a few people can leave the world and go to Nirvana, which is outside some other place, you know. It's like
0: Neverland.
1: Beyond Alpha Centauri or something, you know.
0: Yes.
1: In other words, which is completely wrong, you know. Buddha, as Dalai Lama would say, Buddha would never have mentioned the prevalence of suffering for a self-centered person if it wasn't that a self-centered person can become other-centered and loving and altruistic. And then be really happy in this world, the way the world is, because Nirvana really is basically the doorway to Nirvana is everywhere in the world. Mm-hmm. Wherever you find love in the world, that's Nirvana. You know?
0: And I'm sure that's a question you get asked very often, like, Norbert, how do I achieve Nirvana? How do I get there? Say in the book that the way to reach Nirvana is by facing reality. So I find that pretty interesting. Like, you've said a lot about it in the book, but I'd love to hear you say it here. Like, I mean, is facing reality the way, or?
1: Absolutely.
0: You
1: know, in other words, even the, you know, the Buddhists have the famous, the Tibetan Buddhists in particular, they have the famous so-called Tibetan Book of the Dead with instructions for the after-death situation. And because from the beginning, even in India, in Buddha's time, there were those who were like modern atheist materialists who pretended that they knew that we wouldn't exist at all after death. And so it was the easy solution just grit your teeth and let go, and then you'll just be unconscious, basically asleep permanently. And you'll never wake up again, and you won't know that you were ever awake, so you won't miss being awake. So in a way, they teaching a kind of fake nirvana of being anesthetized eternally, so nothing to fear, if you will, you know, and also no consequence for how you behaved. You could be as nasty as you could be a nasty ruler, president or king or prime minister or sheikh, and totally torment your own people and enslave them, etc. And there would be no consequence to you for having acted so badly, you know, and killed people and things, and without caring. And but of course that's fake, because it has been discovered by me, actually, as it was by Buddha, ancient time, that newsflash, there's no such thing as nothing. So it's not a place waiting for you, and no something ever can become nothing. And that's the law of reality, of relativity, you know. Mm-hmm. So for them to have a blind faith that they're going to be nothing, these materialists, you know, modern materialists, is much more crazy than faith in God or faith in any particular other thing, that at least somebody had, you know, Moses talked to a burning bush, you know, and Muhammad mm-hmm. had dictation from Gabriel on orders from Allah, and so on, you know. So, you know, he was a medium, a channel, you know, as a prophet, you know. So at least somebody was talking to them, so that somebody's there. But nothing is not there. So to believe that you're going there is psychotic, actually. It's really bad. And that's, I think, why this modern technological culture, for all its marvels, you know, which I appreciate, of course, the marvels. Even here we are talking like we're in the same room together.
0: I know, right?
1: Thousands of miles apart. I think that's just wonderful. And I personally love, I mean, I don't necessarily love all the way they manage it, the business Facebook, but I love the reality of Zoom and Facebook and whatever it is that we kind of having to cope. A lot of people, I think, are threatened by it, but we're sort of coping with the global reality so that we're related to everybody who in ancient days, they were sort of aliens, you know, like they weren't really human, you know, like mm-hmm. for a pink person, a Chinese was, and a yellow person was, there's no white people. That's one of my new theories. They're only pink people. So I'm sending letters to the white supremacists in America that they should change their name to pink supremacists. And that might calm them down. You know, that's my theory. They're all pinks in search of a tan, you know, type of thing. But anyway, I shouldn't digress, really. But anyway, I lose the track, you know. So the thing is that what Buddha discovered is that the reality of life is nirvana. And what nirvana is not nothing. You know, what it is an infinite life force, an infinite loving energy, love being, sharing itself, giving itself to others is what love means. You know, if you have happiness when you love someone, you want them to have the same happiness, you know. And so love means, and it's defined in ancient Sanskrit psychology, Indian psychology being the greatest on the world, really still, I think. It discovered that what love means is the wish for the beloved to be happy. You know, it mixes with desire, you know, and lust even. In our English use, eros does, you know.
0: Yes.
1: And then we say eros and agape, and agape is sort of the surface yeah. one in yeah. Greek, you know. Yeah. But actually, in a way, you know, the selfishness, it just distorts the wish for happiness, where it's only my own happiness and therefore can be harmful to the beloved. And that's not the love as defined, you know. Mm-hmm. But love as defined, including all forms of it, are basically altruistic in Buddha's view. And I think in Muhammad's and in Jesus, and actually in all the great prophets and saints in history. And because they sort of all went through a kind of dark night of the soul. You know, they went through a very difficult period where they sort of faced and embraced death, you could say, really, they did, mm-hmm. all great, such great people. And then to their amazement, they discovered that death is not nothing. Death is not torture or torment. Death, once you're past, what it is where your own connection to the life force becomes too big for your body to manage. And that because you're too old or you're too sick or you had an accident and it was broken in some way. And so your body can no longer be a viable channel for the basic energy of life, which is the place you fall when you die. So what happens, you know, which they show in the book of so-called Book of the Dead, which is the wrong title. The real title is the Book of Natural Liberation or Natural Freedom.
0: Yeah, that makes more sense.
1: By learning about it in the between state, in the between death and rebirth state, that is to say the afterlife. Mm-hmm.
0: Because there is a book of the Dead in ancient Egyptian culture. So I got a little bit mixed up when I read that in the book. I'm like,
1: exactly.
0: Are they related?
1: Yeah, well, in a way they're related, because the Book of the Dead in Egypt, and who knows if that was the original Egyptian title, actually, because of course what it was showing was that the pharaohs and the sort of upper people who were sort of divinized in the Egyptian system, that they are not gone just because they left their body and they're in a boat on the Nile, you know, eating halva, honey halva or something, you know, they're having a good time. So actually they're not dead. You know, so I admit that may not have been their title, actually. It may have been the Buddha, the Book of the Passage to the New Life or to the Eternal Life or something. It might have been some book like that, because the Tibetan book is natural liberation by the nature of the reality, the natural liberation by learning what is that thing in the between state. And the way they describe it is when you first really disconnect from the body is when you find that you are kind of like, in communion, at least, if not union, with an infinite life force, you know, which is Allah al-Rahim in the Islamic terminology, is the merciful or loving God in the positive Christian terminology. And then that's Nirvana, in the, which is the essence of any divine loving being, as far as Buddha goes.
0: So is that a state of being in touch with that universal love that you're speaking about? Is that what Nirvana is, essentially?
1: Yeah, it is. Nirvana is where you can embrace the vastness of that.
0: So the vastness.
1: The problem for the normal person who passes out of the body, because the body can't handle the force of the loving plenum, you know, the plenitude of energy that exists in the universe for anyone to get whatever they need from, like a wish-fulfilling jewel, you know. But people can't handle, because they're used to being in a limited embodiment, and then they're beyond the guardian wall, or beyond this, there's dangerous, there's germs, micro dangers, there's macro dangers, lions and tigers and enemies and so on. And so there's all this, and time is a kind of danger, because then they grow old or they get sick. Mm-hmm. So they're kind of, they're used to worrying about being too expanded or too open. And what this is a state of complete openness, because the loving universe is open to whatever anybody needs.
0: That's so it's a state of consciousness, because, okay, I've heard that some people can reach this state apparently by taking certain drugs, and I'm not advocating the use of drugs, but you know, a lot of people think, like the hippies and stuff, that you can reach that Nirvana-like state when you are in an altered state of consciousness. Well, so I just want to clarify, like,
1: Sure, I'm happy to clarify it. In a way, yes and no is the idea. The yes part of it is that some of the, especially what are called the psychedelic... there was a great term coined by a religion professor in America called Houston Smith. He called them entheogenic. You know, in other words, generating a divine kind of awareness. But nobody, responsible anyway, ever claimed that you would actually be able to reach Nirvana just by chemical change. However, what does happen is one's normal conceptual framework, where one has been frightened by authorities into feeling that reality is very dangerous. And so you have to be very closed up and very, you know, armored, you know, and you can't really be, you can't be open to people, because you have to just look out for yourself, because it's too dangerous and people are really bad and all this, you know, they have to be controlled by police, you know, and that whole conceptual structure, which everyone tends to be brainwashed by in their culture. I mean, from childhood, I mean, not necessarily by a fascist regime, but by from childhood, because of the distortion of the teachings of the great founders. And what can happen with those chemicals or plants, which the tribal people have used since day and time.
0: Yes, they have. Yeah, I've heard.
1: You know, that temporarily gets shattered. And so you kind of face the world without presupposition. And then what happens is people see, gee whiz, that flower that I used to say, when I looked at it, that rose, oh yeah, that's a rose. And then I looked away to the next thing because I labeled it and bam, it was captured by my concept. And then I paid no attention to it. So when my concept doesn't work and I'm sort of staring at the rose, well, there's all kinds of other dimensions in that rose. The beauty of it suddenly, which is like a poet's view where it's sort of indescribable beauty, will sort of hit a person. So usually, sometimes some people who are unguided will actually get even more scared than usual, actually, because they, when they think they can't recognize things, they think of them, some really bad thing will happen to them. If they're particularly self-centered and very paranoid, they will have a terrible time unless they're guided well, you know, and encouraged not to, you know, to feel safe. Do you know what I mean? So in that sense, it can open a door that can make one think, maybe there is such a thing as another way of being that is totally enlightened and open, which is a more beautiful way of being and more loving and more altruistic and therefore more receptive, and people like it more popular, et cetera, you know, because you're loving and kind to others and you're empathetic with them and you're other regarding to them. And so the idea is that it can be the useful of, by shattering temporarily the normal habitual way of seeing, where nobody's, there's no nirvana, you know, like there's no such thing.
0: Like the ego, does the ego get dissolved?
1: Yeah,

0: enough for me? Do I have enough, or could I have it better?
1: Don't they call that the hungry ghosts?
0: They do. Extreme level. Well, that's a non-human way of being. So human can almost, because see, the key thing about humans from Buddhist zoology, you could say, because I'm presenting Buddha as a scientist more than a prophet, you know, because he's challenging the way that Hinduism, which was a theistic religion of its own way, you know, Hinduism was structuring the world to make people scared and dominatable, you know, in the caste system and so on, you know, and put in their place. And so the king could manage them without them demanding too much freedom, you know, and that's the way the world was. So Buddha challenged that with facts, with reality, with science, you know, with the direct experience, you know, not just with some theory, you know. And science of mind, you could say science of soul science or spiritual science, just as the great Sufis like Ibn Arabi and these kind of people, you know, Attar, you know, Rabia of Basra,
1: Rumi.
0: Rumi, yes, this is just as they did. They were people who had experience of, they sort of really entered through the Quran and through the Prophet, alhamdulillah. They entered the reality that, in fact, he was inspired by, you know, which they call Allah, you know, which I don't know Arabic, but I do know that La is a different pronunciation, means is a negation.
1: Mm-hmm.
0: Actually,
1: it means no. La literally
0: exactly.
1: means no.
0: So yeah. Although Allah means God, but in a way you could read Allah, Al, which is a like the no.
1: Yes.
0: You could read it like that. So la ilaha illallah, you know, la la thing is a negation, you know, Allah, the no. But I know it's pronounced in a different way and so on. So I'm not making any kind of, you know, a sacrilegious thing. But that's beautiful in a way. And it is the ancient Judaic thing that Muhammad was aligned with, you know, which is that the Judaic thing being that you can't pronounce the name of the divine, because it's so much bigger than anything you can conceive. Mm-hmm. And when a human being names something, then they think they own it and they can control it. You know what I mean? Rather than they have to give themselves and open themselves to the force of it, you know, and just be one with it through faith. You know what I'm saying? Which is like a Buddhist meditation of reaching openness, you know, freedom, you know, and realizing that loving freedom of the universe, you know. But anyway, so which they can call, they have a godlike word for that, but they can also just call it reality, you know. So they're not stuck on any particular word, and therefore it fits very well with the Judaic, the Abrahamic, let's call it, traditions, if properly understood, and not manipulated by warlords to make people feel that I can fight because God enables me to kill these people. That's really not cool. It's time in history, I think, to really more openly, rather than just some secret people, some hidden Sufi or some hidden imam someplace or some hidden somebody, you know, because the authorities are not going to tolerate anyone who teaches freedom and openness and generosity and love and not violent domination. The authorities never want that. They want their armies, they want their conquests, and they want their, and also the patriarchy wants to dominate the women. And, you know, who are the more peaceful one among the humans, you know. And so it's time where these hidden mystic, what are called mystic, as you know, mystic only means in Greek, mystikos only means hidden. It doesn't mean it's some weird thing that's irrational. It's actually more rational and more experiential than the contorted thing of making the beauty of this planet and of reality and of this incredible creation that we live in, making it something frightening where we have to burn oil all the time and we have to like make concrete, you know, get rid of all the plants which might be, infect us. And say, meanwhile, the plants are giving us energy, oxygen, you know, and so we're, in fact, therefore, we're destroying it by being scared of it.
1: Robert, like in our world, you know, which has become increasingly materialistic and there's been more focus on the self, how can people, you know, move towards kindness and engaging in acts of altruism? Like how can the teachings from Buddhism help people get into that kind of...
0: If they're...

0: See, that's my point. But if they're seen as from Buddhism, they will not reach a lot of people, because immediately the category will be, oh, that's a weird religion of some other people. Do you know what I mean?
1: Right.
0: My religion is something other than that. So that will not reach. And there's no need to. Like the Dalai Lama, you know, when he comes to the West or Europe or Japan or anywhere, or even in India, which is really a predominantly Hindu Muslim country. My point is, when he goes to any other place like that, he says, it's too late in history to go around acting like we have the sole and only truth, you know, and everybody else has to be like us and they have to adopt our slogans and our credos. And instead of that, learn from each other what we know about the soul, about the mind, about the heart, not just the brain, you know, and even embrace the atheists, actually, who...
1: I was just going to say, yeah, those who don't believe we have a soul.
0: He considers the fourth 1.5 billion religion on the planet to be the atheist. And that's a religion. And, you know, the communists, they, you know, Marx, you know, oh, yeah, it's better, we better not. And because in a way, they're reacting against the corporate behavior of the religions, you know, by saying that in a way, but they're not really facing up to the fact that they are acting corporate and like fanatics, like a religion of atheism. You know, so their ideology is a kind of religion for sure. And they'll kill for it.
1: I actually had the opportunity to interview a humanist, and it was interesting to hear his take on it. And that, you know, really, they too, the roots of humanism is altruism and doing good in the world, even though they don't have a belief in divinity and things like that. So I thought that was interesting. Yeah,
0: exactly. And I don't blame them in their Western enlightenment, which I think is very similar to the Buddhist one. Buddha's one, I said. Oh, I should say not Buddhist. Buddha. Actually, when Buddha had it, there were no Buddhists. He was just teaching people. You know, there was no such thing as Buddhism, you know. And he was rebelling against the domineering aspect in Vedism at the time. You know? And you know, I don't blame them for dropping God in Europe in that 18th century time. 17th century, etc., because what God was behaving like to them, as interpreted by the Inquisition type of thing, was really suppressive, horrible. You know, like you know, burning at the stake Giordano Bruno. You know, silencing Galileo. You can't look and see what you see in front of you, because you have to adopt some slogan that if you don't repeat, we kill you. You know. And so to stop being afraid, they came up with this fake out, which is you just won't exist. So you know.
1: So it was a reaction. It was a reaction to the oppressive measures.
0: The point is, no one can torture you if you're just nothing, right? Whereas in hell, Dante's hell, you know, even purgatory, you're getting tortured or whatever. Although as long as there was purgatory, there was some hope. And when some of them don't allow even purgatory. We can't afford that on the planet now.
1: We really can't.
0: We have to all get back to what the original teachers taught. And we have to actually see, you know, love your enemy as scientifically more valuable. Why is that actually not an unrealistic thing? You know, why is it realistic is the point. Well, why is your enemy an enemy? Because your enemy is unhappy.
1: Because they did something wrong.
0: They think you're in the way of their happiness. So if they get rid of you, they will be happy. Actually, they discover once they get rid of you that it doesn't make them happy. Then they have to find someone else to get rid of. So it makes them more unhappy, actually, because they got rid of you. And you might have been able to tell them a joke or something, you know, which they didn't have a chance to listen to because they killed you. And so, but if you love the enemy, meaning wish the enemy to be happy, and if the enemy gets really happy, why are they going to bother to chase around after you? Do you know what I mean? They're going to have a good life.
1: What if we're talking about murderers or like someone like Hitler? I mean,
0: Hitler was just frustrated because he wanted to get into the famous art school in Munich because he wanted to be an artist, and they kicked him out. And then he went off to the war, and he got
1: paranoid. Yeah, but yeah, I mean, but that, yeah, but he, you know, he still killed a lot of innocent people. So in such situations, how can people find it in their hearts to forgive?
0: Well, in the case of Hitler, my point is, you know, Gandhi outraged Churchill when he went to England in the 30s. And he said, guys, you have to resist Hitler nonviolently. And that that will then give
1: you I read about that, thing,
0: right? And then Churchill was outraged. And the English press got all excited. And then they said, how can you be like that? You mean just surrender to him? He says, no. Resisting nonviolently means that you don't cooperate with him and his people, but you don't violently attack him back. And the point is that that takes huge courage because he's going to kill a bunch of you. How first, before that, his own troops stop obeying his insane orders because they realize there is no enemy out here trying to attack us. They are standing there saying, look, we'll be happy to get along with you. We like Mozart and Beethoven and we like German cooking and schnoodles and kugels. We like that, but we're not going to fight with you. And your guy who's telling you to fight with us is crazy and you shouldn't get your life ruined like that. You know what I'm saying? And then they're going to kill a bunch of you. Sure. But then how many million are they going to kill when you fight? That they're going to kill. And furthermore, so my recommendation is if you had the ability and the understanding to give your life without violence, then to be willing to, then you won't give as many lives, I predict. And you will also change Germany very much more quickly without destroying it. And Hitler will be, you know, voted out by his own people or marched out or whatever it is, however they have to get rid of him. And he will, you know, he only is in there by pumping up their fear. You know, he was like Trumpist, but just the same. He read Mein Kampf as a child. His father was a Nazi. And they try to use immigration and anti-women stuff to pump up fear. It's a method. And if they have media to brainwash people, they succeed. Mm-hmm. And Germany was impoverished by a bad treaty put up at the end of World War I, where Clemenceau and Lloyd George broke Wilson's promise to the Kaiser that they would be merciful with an honorable peace. And instead, they ripped him off and they ripped Germany's economy off totally. So they were really impoverished badly. And then that fear thing will take among the population. And we're seeing it. We were having a near miss here in the US just now. Right now, it's a near miss. We're at a near miss. Fortunately, we're in a miss, but it's near. That's still going on. So my point is that was quite brilliant, actually. And it was actually practical. And there are people who are aware of that. And after all, haven't we really, who's won a war lately? Anybody who's won any wars lately? No, it's not only Afghanistan, Vietnam, wherever it is. And maybe the Israelis think they won something because they have their wall and they have like their nukes and all this stuff. But what have they won? Everybody hates them.
1: Yeah, I think it depends, Robert, on how you define winning. Like people, in, you know, they interpret the word winning in different ways, you know?
0: Yeah, well, they do. There's a short-term winning and
1: there's a short-term win, yes.
0: Yeah, but now
1: at another person's expense.
0: What the mother, basically. what Mrs. God is telling us, Mother Earth, is that our short-term way of living is unsustainable, and we're going to be our very nest, our planet, our home, will be uninhabitable in a short time. And that's why Jeff Bezos and Branson and these guys, they're heading for Mars. You know, they've given up.
1: Plan B.
0: They're smart enough as scientific and economically to recognize that the way we're going is where Greta Thunberg says we're going. She is a prophet just now, correct one. And she says, you are destroying the your own future and our future, especially we younger people. And so it's become evident war is no longer viable. And it doesn't take Gandhi or Buddhism or anybody. Nobody wins them. And furthermore, when people live in a militaristic way in their internal society, and then they'll be in a police state inevitably, because they will not want to, the mothers will not want to give their sons to stupid, useless wars that nobody wins. But they'll have to be coerced to do it. And then that means the quality of life that you won sucks. And furthermore, it's short term because you're depleting the soil, you're poisoning the air, polluting the water. Look at, you know, you can't, it can't be managed, you know.
1: And that causes, that has karmic consequences, right? When you do such things.
0: Yeah. Karma just means causality. Do you know what I mean? Karma is not a mystical force in the reality. It's just causality. Yeah. You know? It's like you're digging your own grave.
1: Pretty much, yes.
0: When you try to say, I'm winning because I have like 100 generators and 5,000 barrels of oil here, and I have guns and I have booby traps and mines all around my land, etc. Nobody can come, and I've got like 100 years worth of food because I'll only live another 20. And then I think foolishly I'll be nothing, but actually that's all unviable, you know. Anyway, so if we look scientifically, but let's come down just to a more simple thing, you know, what's called the equal exchange of self and other. When are you happy in life? When you're happy, like whatever, I don't know what religion is your religion, but you know, I'm
1: born Hindu, but I call myself spiritual.
0: Right. Well, yeah. Hindu has its own Christmases, right? It has Holi, it has whatever, it has where people throw color lights on each other, or Diwali. They have like where they give gifts to each other, right?
1: That's so right.
0: Everybody, every culture has Hanukkah for the Jews, and then Eid, I guess, for the Muslims. Everybody,
1: and the Chinese New Year for Taoism?
0: Exactly.
1: Yeah.
0: So everybody has Christmas, right? But everybody knows in every family, when you get a gift, the smart people in your family give you the receipt so you can exchange it if you're not satisfied.
1: Isn't that against gift-giving etiquette?
0: Well, a little, but you know, when families say, well, they do, or they don't give it, but they mention, by the way, if it doesn't work, doesn't fit, if it doesn't fit or whatever, you can exchange. I kept it. Mm-hmm. So the only people who really love what they get are the kids who are not thinking to compare it. And they're just thrilled to have it. And it's just amazing. And then they really hug you. Oh, thank you so much. And they don't, you know, unless they've been watching a commercial about a better toy too much, if their parents don't.
1: I was just going to say, if they had something specific in mind, and they'd, they'd be disappointed they get something else.
0: You ask them and you find out. And my point is, so when is it that you stop being happy? Is when you stop to think, how happy am I? In other words, when you evaluate your own situation, you're always dissatisfied.
1: You know? And when you're always comparing yourself, you know? Keeping up with the Joneses, as they say.
0: Exactly. Yeah. Then look at the divorce rate in the secular cultures. You
1: know? Yes.
0: It's huge. It's very like practically high. It's just like a party, the marriage that it met last. You can count on it. And so I perform them sometimes, so I know that. And then when you are kind to another, when another person lights up because you help, if you're a doctor and you really succeed and the patient is healed and they're happy, that doctor is really happy for that moment, you know? So in fact, if you sort of, there's a special method, meditational method, but which is also just, not a sitting thing of being in some isolated place. It can be helped by meditating. Education is a kind of meditation itself, right? And unfortunately, watching Fox News is a kind of meditation, which then makes you afraid and freaked out and angry. You know, this kind of hate monger people on the TV.
1: Right. Yeah. You take that in and that can just make you so bitter and you see the world as such a dangerous place. Yeah.
0: You watch this stuff 14 hours a day because you have Fox News on with its propaganda. Mm. Goebbels, you know, Hitler would still be in power if they had such a mechanism. You know,
1: it's a kind of hypnosis. It's a kind of hypnosis, isn't it?
0: Yes, it's a kind of hypnosis. So, but my point is, if you're right away from the beginning, you spend your time thinking more about what other people want and need in any situation, and less about what you want and need, then you'll automatically be more satisfied with whatever you have because you won't be evaluating it. Instead, you'll be thinking, oh, they need that. Well, wouldn't it be nice if I could do this and the other? And I think this is a harder practice for males, because actually females normally do that more. You know, like the mother in the family does sort of think about dog needs to be fed, baby needs to bath, so-and-so has this problem, that problem. They more look at what the other people need more, actually. And of course, some people will think that means they're supposed to be martyrs, but isn't. That's why families hang together a little bit, because of women. You know, mm-hmm. when I one of my earlier books, Inner Revolution, that I wrote, you know, coming up, this is kind of a culminating thing now. I'm 80, published on my 80th birthday. Wisdom is bliss. It's like
1: belated happy birthday.
0: But the earlier one was called Inner Revolution. And then I had a concept there of the cool heroism, you know, not hot heroism, based on the idea that we all agree that someone will be ready even to give their life, pumped up on hatred in a military, you know, hatred of the enemy. I've got to save my country, you know what I mean? So I'll charge this machine gun nest, you know, like Sergeant York in World War I, all those poor people rising, running into each other's machine gun nests, you know, for no reason at all, you know, except the lords were just pissed off with each other, you know, the kings, you know, whatever, who were relatives, actually. Mm-hmm. And, you know, Cousin Willie, you know, the German Kaiser was just misbehaving, and his relatives in England were mad. And so they just, you know, it was ridiculous, the whole thing. But the people were the cannon fodder, right? So my point is that in that book, then someone said, well, where's all the cool heroes? You mean just Gandhi, just Jesus, just Buddha, just somebody? And then I was, I was stuck almost. And then I just thought of a family scene in my house, mm-hmm. either my birth family or even the present one, when the brothers, I didn't have a sister, I had two brothers. And we have three boys in our family, but we do unfortunately have one daughter. But anyway, you know, when the brothers are about to kill each other, practically, they're really angry, you know, they'll practically come to blows. Or father and son can, you know, they can get really fierce, shouting and saying mean things to each other. Who is the one who gets in the middle and says, no, dear, don't say that, you don't mean that, no, you mustn't hit each other, no, no, and often gets hit in between? Who is
1: the mother?
0: The mother, exactly.
1: Yeah, that was certainly the case in my household.
0: So therefore, then I was able to say, because that popped in my mind, mm-hmm. I said to that interviewer, I said, the cool heroes are half of humanity, actually. And that's the only reason that families hang together, and, mm-hmm. and the male militarized football playing, you know, punch and shove, you know, educated.
1: So it's that feminine energy, right, that they exude, that, yeah.
0: Well, but it's actually in feminine, it's not only energy, it's the feminine intelligence.
1: Yes.
0: Of seeing the bigger picture. And not getting stuck in the immediate mood and the freak out and the emotional imbalances. You know?
1: Yes. And that's something that Buddhism teaches. That's something that Buddhism teaches, right? To be mindful of your thoughts and your feelings.
0: So therefore, the male has to figure out how to pump a little more oxytocin in their nervous system and a little less cortisol and adrenal surge of like aggression. And look at the world in a more careful way.
1: Yeah.
0: And the patriarchality of all the societies have to temper that patriarchality with the good side of the patriarch of feeding the people, bringing, helping them, protecting them, being kind to them, appreciating them, and listening to them even. I know well about it because I've been slowly educated.
1: Yes. I actually wanted to ask you about something. His Holiness the Dalai Lama, I know you're close friends with him, and one of his main teachings that I really resonate with is the importance of educating the mind and the heart. And he says he hopes to see schools and society focus more on inducing this heart-centered form of intelligence. And do you think that is the way to kind of get around that issue of, you know, bringing in?
0: I totally agree with him. Therefore, you know, although maybe. You know, and one way people could say, since I was a Buddhist monk ordained by him against my...
1: Yeah, you were one of the first ones, right? First Westerners.
0: Yeah. Then I don't really like to be introduced like that, because then I have to say, and now I'm the first ex-monk.
1: Yeah.
0: Because I did resign. My original older teacher, who had lived in America for already by that time about 10 years and knew the culture, he said, you are not born to be a monk. You know, I know you want to be, and the monk thing in Buddhism is not like the Christian monk thing. It's more of an educational thing. It's like a way of having a lifelong scholarship. in a country because they'll give you a free lunch forever, you know. And then you're supposed to study and develop yourself. So you educate yourself lifelong. It's like a way of having a lifelong scholarship. And it isn't so much you're going to be holy or whatever, do you know what I mean? And just withdraw from society. The monks are very engaged in society. And they were really called mendicants, you know, and meaning they live on alms so that they don't add to the production in the society.
1: And that kind of lifestyle really appealed to you. But at the time,
0: because I needed the scholarship, so I could, because I was so thrilled at studying the Buddhist science.
1: Yes.
0: The science of how the mind works, the science of the heart, how to really get the, you know, develop the good side of the heart and get rid of.
1: And how old were you? How old were you when this happened?
0: 20.
1: Okay.
0: They wouldn't ordain me until I was 24 because as I said, my original older teacher, my Karate Kid teacher, you could say, the old Mongolian monk, Tibetan Buddhist monk, but from Mongolian background, who lived in the U.S. since the 50s, and who knew the culture, you know, and he knew me. He was amazing. He was clairvoyant about me, and he knew I might have been a monk in many former lives in Tibet or in a country or in Mongolia, a country where that was an open, viable profession, you know, a vocation. But it wasn't really, it's not that in America. There are some Catholic monks, but this is a different kind of monk. And Catholic monks are really just barely tolerated in a Protestant ethic country because everybody has to be productive in Protestant ethic, right? You can't purify yourself. You just throw yourself on the mercy of God because you're a sinner to start with, you know, Calvin and Luther, you know. So they didn't support monasteries, basically. There are a few sort of exceptional ones, but they don't believe in that. And therefore, you have these Catholic monasteries like where Thomas Merton was, 5,000 acres and 16 buildings and 15 monks, you know, or 25 maybe, you know, because it's just not a possibility in this culture. So they made me wait 3 or 4 years. And then I only in a couple more years after that, I realized civil rights movement was going on. The stupid and asinine, ridiculous Vietnam War was going on. My people and my peers were challenging those things. And I wanted to, and my teacher said, no, you can't do that if you're a mendicant because a Buddhist can't interfere in American politics, you know, because it's not part of the American thing. So you have to either go out and do that if you feel that you have to, but you can't do that while being a monk in a monastery here. So then I did have to resign, you know, to be more activist, you know. And that was because that's what I wanted. But then I realized the way to keep learning as I wanted would be become a professor, and then I could study and teach. And then you have to keep studying when you teach, or you're a dead teacher. And so therefore, I was able to, it's sort of like the monastery, the university, you know. Although I was lucky, I found a new teacher in my wife, who has been my guru of the last 55 years.
1: Wow.
0: 54 years. And I learned so much.
1: Relationship goals.
0: It is really wonderful. And all thanks to her, you know. Probably I would have lost it, you know, because I had a lot to learn, you know. And I have slowly learned most of it, and I'm fairly happy now. So that's the thing, right? So back on that point, therefore, it's a way of being more happy right now is to be more altruistic and compassionate. And especially in order to understand that, I harp on that a lot here, that you have to understand that being compassionate doesn't mean being namby-pamby, and saying to people, oh, come and beat me up, and being a martyr. On the contrary, if you're really empathetic with other people, if you run into a local Hitler, neighborhood Hitler or something, then you can be quite tough with them as a compassionate. And actually you can be more effective in it, like martial arts thing, because they can sense that you don't actually even though they're bad and they know they're bad, you don't hate them. You're opposing them, and you can oppose them with intelligence, with humor, with force, because you're not all you're knotted up inside by being hating and being angry. When you hate and anger, you're knotted up inside, and your judgment is very bad. What to do? You know, you don't think of anything good to do. You just kind of do the same thing, banging your head against the wall. You know, you don't know what to do. But if you're cool, you can figure out how to maneuver around a bad person, and they can sense when you don't actually hate them. You just want to stop what they're doing. And therefore, there's a possibility they might, you know, swerve and go after somebody else, or you might let you escape, or whatever it is. If I think something
1: kind of like, kind of like an animal, right? They can sense when you are not, you're not a source of threat to them, right? They can feel that on an instinctual level. So it's similar, right, with human beings.
0: Absolutely. Sure. When we all sense, we're all animals, and we all sense.
1: We are animals.
0: We're all clairvoyant. We're 100% clairvoyant. We sense what the other person, how they really are feeling and whatever. And that's because the heart senses that. The mind might not, although can be trained to. You know, one of Dalai Lama's friends is that guy called Eckhart, and he can read on the faces of people, little muscular movements.
1: Yes, I've heard about that. Yes.
0: And he can read, you know, he's like a living lie detector. He can read people's emotions from the face. And therefore, he got to really like the Dalai Lama because he said he never met someone who was so open in the way, and by their facial expression. You know, there was nothing, no guarding. He was just where he was. He was just right there, you know. And there was the very relaxed face was, he was amazed about it, you know, no kind of tension in the ear or in the jaw muscle there or other places.
1: Almost like the Buddha, actually.
0: I don't have that awareness. But our subliminally, we do. It's like, and also women do. You know, women know on a blind date in 5 minutes whether it's going to be work out or not. But they're socialized to be polite and to, you know, be self-sacrificing. So they'll sit through a boring conversation in a long dinner and hope the food is not too bad, and then sort of have a headache when they want to go home.
1: And they also live in the illusion. They project that fantasy that they have. Yeah, so that's something that Buddhism talks about too, living in our illusions. And that's what gets in the way.
0: Their own intuition.
1: You know, right.
0: They will override their conceptual framework that they've been indoctrinated in, will cause them to override what they actually know from the heart right away. Instead of, and save themselves so much trouble, you know, they could save themselves a failed marriage or two there, for example, if they were really followed that intuition, you know. So anyway, so that's the thing. So it's actually more practical, ultimately, on a small plane interpersonally. It's more practical on a huge plane because militaristic place and police states suck. And, you know, look at this life in the European Union. Those people are really happy. And it doesn't matter what you call it. They're plenty capitalist. They're not particularly socialist, but there's some sort of aspect of taking care of. It's like a new deal goes on there.
1: Yes.
0: And they, you know, free healthcare, perfectly good healthcare. I was examined for a little piece of melanoma on my forehead by a lady who's a friend of a friend. I wasn't even a resident. Didn't toss me a thing. She gave me a thing and put it on there, went off, got off. She gets paid by the state in some
1: Where way. Was this?
0: France, Paris, Paris.
1: Oh, France. Okay. Because I know they have that in Scandinavia. I lived in Sweden for a while.
0: This was in France. And I know people here who know that and have gone south of France and had operations that here they were bankrupting them. And then rents are reasonable mostly. And then their taxes are not that high. Gas is expensive. But you know, then they make nice gas sensible cars, and they're going to go totally electric very fast now. BMW, they're building huge electric factories. And Tesla is building a factory in Berlin. You know, himself. Mm-hmm. You know, Elon, my hero, Elon. And actually, the other word I've recently a friend of mine, a Nicaraguan lady, who has helped a lot of women in refugee communities, you know, migrant communities where they've been, you know, they had the whole family had to leave someplace, you know. And she has the word shiro. I really like that word.
1: Shiro. I think Maya Angelou coined that word, actually.
0: Oh, really? Oh, good.
1: Yeah.
0: I thought my Nicaraguan, friend thinks she coined it. And I'm sure she wouldn't misrepresent. She would give attribution. She's a journalist. Sure she would if she knew that. Good. Yeah, that happened to me. I coined a term called psychonaut instead of astronaut.
1: Yes.
0: For the Indian inner science, which is not particularly Buddhist or Hindu. It's Jain. And the Sufis, actually. It's the early Sufi. Al-Sindi is an early Sufi in India, from India. Mm. From India. And I thought I coined psychonaut. And then I found, a year or two later, after I was going around, I coined psychonaut. That Stanislaus Grof, a psychiatrist who came from Czechoslovakia and lives in California, he has it in one of his books before I thought of it. But I hadn't read that book.
1: Yeah, you didn't know. So
0: I might have heard it somewhere, the zeitgeist, but he gets the credit. And so now I give attribution to him always. You, like, look at you, you're doing Dreamscape, or what is it?
1: The Dreamcatcher. Yes.
0: Okay. Yes. Dreamcatcher is so great. Like, one of the methods of becoming more aware is to practice lucid dreaming, for example. And one of the great bonuses of, even if you don't, not very good at it, or if you only get a little hint of it after even quite a while, some people very quickly can do that. Some people, it takes a lot of effort, you know, night after night, to have to remind themselves to try to wake up in the dream without waking up, you know, so they're conscious in the dream, that they are in a dream, you know. And but even trying to do it gives you more freedom when you're awake, so you can be more lucidly awake. Because you begin to more realize in the dream, if you can be lucid in the dream, that you kind of do shape even your environment in the dream. You know, if you, if your mood will shape how you perceive what seems to be not you. So you realize more your responsibility in the quality of your happiness or fear and suffering, you know, or relaxation and happiness. And then you start seeing it more like, you're a little more open to, well, the way I see the world is, I don't have to fixate on it. Maybe there would be another dimension to what I'm experiencing. And you get a bigger picture. And it's a marvelous thing. So in doing that, you are attentive to people who are trying to think of better things and live more happily and better. So you are absolutely a practitioner of, you know, exchanging self-preoccupation for other preoccupation and living more in what they want, etc. And therefore ignoring more what you admit, not focusing so much on what you need and want. Being more open, of course you still do, and you should, because you are, in a way, you know, you tomorrow is other than you today. So you have to have compassion for yourself, of course, to really open up more and be compassionate about others. But by being more open to thinking, well, what would I want tomorrow? Then you're less focused on what I have to have right now, you know, and that frees you. And then you're more free about it, if you follow me. So it's actually immensely practical, psychologically and scientifically, and is a way of educating oneself gradually, educating one's heart gradually, since my university did a lousy job of that. And even they're so bent on their materialist natural science that they, funding wise, they deplete the humanistic, you know, humanities courses, and they give more you know, focus on the hard sciences and the social sciences, because I can get more profit by knowing that, you know. And right. That's a shame, you know. We need new schools. I need a bliss universe, super bliss university.
1: Super bliss university, yes.
0: That's right.
1: And books like yours is, you know,
0: right?
1: It's the beacon of light. It's what's guiding people in that direction.
0: And your dream catcher, like a broadcast with a relax in multicolors behind you, is really great. And, you know,
1: oh, thank you. That we'll means so much to me.
0: Degree from Super Bliss University, for sure.
1: I'm trying my, you know, with the platform that I've been given, I'm just trying my best to spread the word.
0: I think it's great. You're sitting there in the middle of the world between India and the West, and you're sharing, and you're enabling people who are trying to live the dream a little bit wherever they are, and enabling them to share and resonate with others. You know, and that's wonderful. It's a wonderful thing to do. I have a lot of podcasts I try to do too.
1: Thank you so much, Robert. And I just want to thank you for all the inspiration you've given us and, you know, just gracing us with your light and wisdom. It's been so, so wonderful speaking with you.
0: Thank you. That's very kind. Really wonderful. I think I've a little bit run over on your...
1: No, that's fine. I just want to quickly mention to listeners about your new book, Wisdom is Bliss, Four Friendly Facts That Can Change Your Life. It's now available in all major bookstores and on your website, bobthurman.com.
0: And the subtitle, I really like the subtitle, Four Friendly Fun Facts.
1: Yes.
0: That can change your life.
1: Yeah.
0: And you know how I learned about a fun fact? You know how I learned that? It's a fun story. I don't think I wrote it in the book, but I have a friend who is the founder of the Hasbro toy company.
1: Okay.
0: And, And he and I were at a dinner. We were on a board of another nonprofit together, trying to help out school children and things. And we had a dinner on the board, and to get to know each other, the sort of chair said, everyone should tell their own fun fact. And I'd never heard of a fun fact. I didn't know what that was. And then he said, okay, I'll do my fun. And I didn't know what to say. And then he did his fun fact. And his fun fact was that he's the executive chairman of the company he created, which he used to be the CEO of, right? He's elder, a little bit elder like me, younger than me, but a little bit elder. And so he said, but my fun fact is, he said, that being an executive chairman of a company is like presiding over a cemetery. There's a lot of people beneath you, but no one is listening. I say it like that. So that meant that he was having fun doing other things and he couldn't really worry about his company because it wouldn't do any good anyway. You know what I mean?
1: That's hilarious. So that's where...
0: I've told that to a lot of people. Everybody roars with laughter. So obviously, he was a successful toy company founder. You know, has a good sense of humor. Alan did.
1: Anyway, right. And this book is... And you know, I could see how you kind of incorporated that into this book because it's nice, it's really easy to read and it's, you know, it's conversational. You know, I found myself laughing at certain parts. Like I felt like you were talking to me, you know, which is something I always appreciate in a book, you know?
0: Thank you so much, Celine.
1: All right.
0: Celine Chenoy. I like the name. It's really wonderful.
1: Thank you. Robert, it's been an honor and a true pleasure speaking to you. And I hope you enjoy the rest of your day.
0: Thank you. Well, it's been my honor and my pleasure. Okay.
1: Thank you.
0: So bye. I'll come back with the next book or any other time.
1: Absolutely. Of course. You're always welcome.
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3: Shouting fire.
4: And now, another tale of tragedy from Booyah, the burned out burner.
5: You know, one time I did something so stupid at Burning Man. Oh man, was this ever dumb. Oh my god, this is like, man, the stupidest thing ever. You see, I thought it would be really cool to get really drunk and steal a golf cart and drive around the playa blindfolded just because, you know, like when can you ever do that in the real world? So I like stole this golf cart, but then I got too drunk and I passed out while I was driving down the Esplanade. I mean, it was pretty cool and all. I mean, it was in the paper the next day and everything, but I didn't even get to see it for like a week because I was in jail in Reno. God, I never knew there were like rules and stuff out here. Oh man, that was so stupid.
4: Don't be like Booyah. Be smart and don't be out of control. Burn bright. 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

You are listening to Mike Mandel playing in a live jam session. Recognize that classic organ sound he's using? Okay, you guessed the sound, but what instrument produced it? Wrong. The instrument Mike is playing is the new Krumar Traveler 1, a portable digital organ with features that far surpass the cumbersome organs of yesteryear. Of course, we know that 400 pounds of furniture and electronics produced quite a heavy sound, but let's listen to what the 48-pound Krumar can do. The heart of the Traveler 1 is the completely variable drawbar complement, ranging from the brilliant 1-foot piccolo to the downright nasty 16-foot sub-octave. Since there are 387 million possible combinations generated by the drawbars, and time is short, let's sample just a few of the most popular settings. The T1 has four preset switches that incorporate digital switching and LEDs to put the right sound at your fingertips, and fast. The first gives you control over the drawbars, as we just heard. Here's the second. The third. And the fourth. The use of percussion has been one of the most distinguishing features of modern organ playing. Realizing the importance of a solo percussion section, the T1 has 11, that's right, 11 percussion footages that allow hundreds of combinations, plus completely adjustable volume and decay controls that allow you to add the exact amount of punch you need. Let's listen to some percussion combinations. Now let's add a few drawbars. And let's add one of the two available key clicks for even more bite. Here's another feature. Just as the guitarist bends his strings, you can bend the keyboard pitch with the T1's pitch bend. If getting a great bass sound is important to your music, the synthesizer bass section on the Traveler can easily handle the job. What do you think you could do with two full octaves of bass, variable decay, range and resonance controls, and 16, 8, and 4-foot ranges? Now you can get anything from a moody string bass to a funky low-down synthesizer on the left hand, while your right hand is playing the best organ sound possible, and in full stereo. If one 61-note manual isn't enough to meet the demands of your playing, the Krumar Traveler 2 takes over where the T1 leaves off. Featuring two 61-note keyboards, two complete 9-harmonic drawbar arrays, a total of 6 presets, and a 24-note synthesizer bass section. The T2 is the ultimate in portable professional organs. Found only on the T2 is a sustain circuit that can suspend whole chords like this, or just the last note like this. Effects pedals expand the possibilities and infinite combinations even further. Both Travelers are built into their own steel-reinforced road cases and come standard with steel stand, photoelectric volume pedal, pitch control, and Krumar integrity, which allows only the finest equipment to bear the Krumar name. 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
1: It's Secret Gentle Book here, encouraging you to join the chat. 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
1: 1985, Dodge Aries, hand-me-down freebie. 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

sabbatical with options. 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

0: country crib, man, for a minute. 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
1: Hakuna Matata. What a wonderful phrase.
2: Hakuna Matata. 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

0: Hakuna Matata?
1: Yeah, it's our motto.
0: What's a motto? Nothing. What's a motto with you?
1: Yeah. Those two words will solve all your problems.
0: That's right. Take Pumbaa here. Why? When he was a young warthog.
2: When I was a young warthog.
0: Very nice.
1: Thanks.
0: He found his aroma lacked a certain appeal. He could clear the savannah after every meal.
1: I'm a sensitive soul, though I seem thick-skinned. And it hurt

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2: And now, another tale of tragedy from Booyah, the burned out burner.
3: You know, one time I did something so stupid at Burning Man. Oh man, was this ever dumb. Oh my god, this is like, man, the stupidest thing ever. You see, I thought it would be really cool to get really drunk and steal a golf cart and drive around the playa blindfolded just because, you know, like when can you ever do that in the real world? So I like stole this golf cart, but then I got too drunk and I passed out while I was driving down the Esplanade. I mean, it was pretty cool and all. I mean, it was in the paper the next day and everything, but I didn't even get to see it for like a week because I was in jail in Reno. God, I never knew there were, like, rules and stuff out here. Oh, man, that was so stupid.
2: Don't be like Booyah. Be smart and don't be out of control. Burn bright. Don't burn out.
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7: 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I have to say, I'm a sucker for it myself.
8: Yes!
9: Yes!
10: Yes!
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What's up? This is a small change representing, you know, the station WFMU. What's up?

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Every time I think about you, I want a hot cum and I want to feel the hot cum inside. So please call me if you want a hot cum. I need a hot cum now. Thank you.

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3: 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Listen to me, she said. I know what I want. I want to be only here this moment. All I want. 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

0: slide?
1: Sure I am.
0: A little at a time?
1: Well,
0: or wasting it fast? I'm jumping crime.
1: Got no time for crime.
0: What about that thing?
1: What thing?
0: That you really wanna do?
1: I changed my mind.
0: What are you doing?
1: Me?

0: I can dig it.
1: And if you're still jiving,
0: I ain't jiving.
1: And doing nothing,
0: I'ma do something.
1: Then you ain't worth a
0: be cool now
1: thing.
0: All right.

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0: Hello, honey. How'd your day go?
1: Well, I hate to say it, babe, but it was worse than you could know.
0: Oh, how so?
1: I dumped a big coffee all over my desk. You wouldn't believe the mess.
0: Oh, yuck.
1: And then old number 7 went down. Production was slow. I blew my stack. I fired Big Joe.
0: Big Joe? Uh-oh.
1: The boss got on my case and spent an hour snarling in my face. The entire day is knotted in my guts like a pile of rancid filbert nuts.
0: Aw, sweetie. Want a little something to munch?
1: Oh, no way, babe. I'm still regretting my lunch. I just want to relax a bunch.
2: So I think I'll lay back and watch the two. And with cold beer, my insides loo. 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

0: I want to watch Kojak bust some heads and see policewoman pumping lead into an alley full of nasty youths who are shooting up and dropping dead.
1: I wonder how much blood the Bruins will shed.
2: And now, live from the four corners of the earth, it's Nose to Nose News with America's premier news persons, Skippy Vitale and Candy Cimarron. 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

0: There's a ship of fools on a summer sun cruise, searching for lovers and swimming in booze. But I've got to admit that the plot's a little loose.
1: Excuse me
0: while I take a little snooze.
2: And those floppy soaps in the middle of the day. Keep my peepers a-poppin', cause the stuff they're doing on TV never ever happens to me.
3: Marcia.

0: to our laps.
1: Liver?
2: Yeah, it creates a vibrant, gutsy image, don't you think?
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1: All the giddy, giddy game shows that gobble up the mornings are giving me the gumption to get on one myself. My favorite is the one that makes you dress up like a fool and jump and scream and laugh your way onto the shining stage. So I think I'll get a tutu, some hip boots and a robe, hang some bones around my neck, stick a knockwurst up my nose, and make my way to Hollywood to see if I can be invited to participate in that idiocy. So, with a little bit of luck, all my friends will be watching me on...

0: with the promise of the cable, at the touch of a button, I'll be able, with the merest twinge of a little whim, to plug my mind directly in. As soon as that pipeline comes to town, I'm gonna flop down and try to drown in the televised dribble, blather and crap that's swimming in the microwave sea. But until that day, I'll have to get by with a min-eye, tell-eye, perched upon my belly. 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Them naked women and comments crude are filling my head with thoughts so lewd. 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I don't have no energy. Honey, set the alarm for me. God help us if the power fails. God help us if the power fails.
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0: Oh, TV, TV, you're so good at turning me on. I just hate to shut you off.
2: Do we have to stop watching?
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2: Well, ain't there a late show or something?
3: We just saw it.
2: Then let's look at the empty screen till we drop off.
3: Oh, sweetie, you know you've just gotta get your rest.
2: How come?
3: For the big game that's on tomorrow night.
2: Hey, all right. And good night.

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0: You all want to come out here and sing
1: yeah.
0: it with me?
1: Come on out.
0: Come on.
1: So
0: this is a Democratic
1: together,
0: show.
1: Huh?
0: Come on, everybody. Come on, Bobby.
1: Michael, Bobby, come on. Bobby, you stand right here, baby. Right here.
0: Okay.
1: Right in front of me here.
0: Everybody, ready? Come on, everybody. Anybody want to come out here? Come on.

0: 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The eyes have it. Unlock. Unlock. Unlock.
1: Order.
2: And I say this rhetorically because, of course, by just about any standard, we would have to concede that this is, of course,
1: a piece of music.
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1: Now, we're up to our long-distance dedication. And this one is about kids and pets and a situation that we can all understand, whether we have kids or pets or neither. It's from a man in Cincinnati, Ohio, and here's what he writes. Dear Casey, this may seem to be a strange dedication request, but I'm quite sincere, and it'll mean a lot if you play it. Recently, there was a death in our family. He was a little dog named Snuggles, but he was most certainly a part of... Let's come start again. From coming out of the record. Play the record, okay? Please. See, when you come out of those up-tempo goddamn numbers, man, it's impossible to make those transitions, and then you got to go into somebody dying. You know, they do this to me all the time. I don't know what the hell they do it for, but goddamn it, if we can't come out of a slow record, I don't understand it. Is Don on the phone? Okay, I want a goddamn concerted effort to come out of a record that isn't a fucking up-tempo record every time I do a goddamn death dedication. Now, make it, and I also want to know what happened to the pictures I was supposed to see this week. This is a last goddamn time. I want somebody to use his fucking brain to not come out of a goddamn record that's up-tempo, and I got to talk about a fucking dog dying.

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6: Psst, you. Yeah, you. We have a secret message for you. The burn isn't really just once a year. 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
12: Hi, こちら. Everywhere です.

0: This concludes this side. Please fast forward the cassette to the end and turn the tape over for the continuation of the program.
1: That is the end of side one of this record. You can turn it over now. Maybe you did not understand me. The first side of the record is finished. It is time to turn it over. Turn it over. Now this is your last chance. Oh, here goes the needle into the back and forth part of the record. Back and forth, back and forth. Please turn it over. Back and forth, back and forth, back and forth, back and forth, back and forth, back and forth.
2: And now, words of wisdom from the ODB.
3: Yeah. Shit happens, man. You know what I mean? It just sometimes it be happening to the wrong cats, man. You know what I mean? Me.
2: That was words of wisdom with the ODB.
4: Rest in peace, kid. We really gonna miss you.

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3: Lay one down, will you? 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
8: Come a little closer. A little kiss wouldn't do us no harm.
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9: Once upon a time, in the magical land of make-believe,
10: we all put on our bathing suits, but we couldn't go swimming. It was raining.
11: And then
7: a farmer bought

0: a zebra and not knowing what to do with her, turned her loose in the meadow.
1: And before you could say tortillas and beans,
2: all the animals gathered around,
3: bouncing along, hopping over grass and clover,
4: when all of a sudden,
5: there came a catfish, and he was very big, and he was walking.
6: Then, all of a sudden,
7: the King of Spain's daughter came to visit me.
2: Everyone was happy.
8: And we celebrated by having a swimming party. Then I saw something funny.
9: In 1492, Columbus sailed all over the blue ocean.
8: He wasn't having much luck until
2: his mother decided he was old enough to go out on the meadow. It was a beautiful place.
10: The dog said, and the cow said,
2: and they had a wonderful game of hide-and-seek in the tall grass.
11: And then
0: the zebra wandered about for a while and came across a hen.
12: Hundreds of years later,
0: the zebra romped away and came up to a cow.
13: And just at that moment, a huge, ferocious-looking lion leaped out of the dark woods, ferociouslessly.
14: Meanwhile, back in the cabbage patch,
0: a young man wrapped his arms around a shapely blonde,
15: with more
16: charming and lovely
15: than you have ever dreamed of.
14: Just then,
1: the farmer's children came out to play.
0: Then the zebra galloped across the meadow until she saw a very large black stallion,
1: grinning from ear to ear,
17: where the playground used to be.
2: At that very moment,
0: an American girl was visiting England and was invited to a party. While dancing with a stuffy monocled Englishman,
4: they count their money in pounds instead of dollars.
0: Her necklace became unfastened and slipped down the back of her dress. She asked the Englishman to retrieve the jewelry piece for her.
18: Now, the moral of this story is easily found.
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14: It's just one of the many stories I could tell you, but we'll leave that for another time.
20: What is your major malfunction, numbnuts?

Yeah, people. 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

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This is episode number 46. I'm the judge. 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

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I'm the Judge. 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

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It's been a long time since I hit you with freestyle. High-tech selection from the vaults of the ice files. Kick back, relax, and watch as I melt wax. Don't ever let a brother like me ride a dope track. Cause once I hit it with the vocal tone, it's mine. Have motherfuckers rushing to rewind. Cause I flow slow and still twist your tongues up. Lock the house from night till the sun's up. Cause it really ain't how much you say, it's what you say. I got no fucking time on the mic to play. I write rhymes with addition and algebra, mental geometry. Don't even come at me, talking that weak and pumping that bullshit. Get out my face, a fool could get his head split. A lot of doubters said it couldn't be done by me. Them same suckers are not looking from under me. Wondering what I did, I didn't play myself, kid. I respected my fans and made the high bid. Sometimes I write my rhymes at night and fall asleep. Wake up with new techniques, grab

can drop rhymes in twos and threes and fours and still have much shit left for encores. Cause when my mind locks in on a dope idea, motherfucking duck should stand clear. Cause I'ma hit the topic point blank. It's jail, you better keep your shank. Cause I got mine and I'm out on the solo creep. 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You wanna roll with the niggas that don't play? I think you got false courage, get out my damn way. Cause the calm inn is rolling full of men, not kids or boys, he got the Mac-10. Islam's got the Zulu Nation back up. DJ Aladdin, too hooked with the fucking track up. Syndicates making the move with the ski mask. And I'm housing the long cash. So now you realize you underestimated me, the ice. You thought that I was okay, but now you realize I'm nice. But that's alright, cause I knew I'd make it in the end. Those who like me now might not have liked me then. But I'ma keep impressing, stressing my lesson, and keep motherfuckers guessing. Armor plate my mind with walls and shields as I escape from the killing fields.

mind over matter. 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Think positive, you'll be unable to fall. Brain cells swell, thought process becomes a trance. Make you feel possessed to dance. I say I want a million, my mind is so deep. I'll be busting a check for it next week.

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You know the story. Dirty as mud. Heavy with ego. Thicker than blood. Do what you have to. Damn what it cost. Do the translation. Something is lost. And you want to find it. Go make a map. Yeah, look for the promise in somebody's lap. That's where you're sitting, smiling and sweet, inside the music, tapping your feet. Is this what you want? Why do you ask? Look, everyone's wearing a transparent mask. Crowds in the hallway, milling about, like molecules moving, looking for clout. Dreams of let's happen, climb up the stair. Your membership card, you need it up there. And once you are in, look what begins. A new kind of game. Where everyone wins. Seizing the moment. Don't ever let go. 'Cause you're on the inside. Just look at the show. Magnificent, quick. Slow motion high. Slicing through shadow. That streaks up the sky. Higher than ever. Quicker than flash. Something once hidden makes a big splash. It fractures the night where light falls apart, where angels recite. They know it by heart. All the words you love hearing come tumbling out, and your ears tell your throat, hey, why don't you shout? It's I love you loud in a velvet soft mute. You're so glad you're a boy. And isn't she cute? It's like songs that they sing. Please come along. So you're in heaven. It's where you belong. Each moment you're there, you shimmer inside. Nothing can hurt you. Feel yourself glide. Let go of hold on. Know where you are. That circular staircase goes up to your star. So climb up the turning, the spirals of G. Do I look like you? You look like me. The edge of each other, touching the dream. Nothing is ever just what it seems. Of a sudden, you know, as you sit on your shelf, you don't have to try. Just be yourself. Things are much bigger than anyone knows. We're on our way somewhere where only God goes. And God's very busy playing with time. They say that his light years can stop on a dime, like the dime that you're flipping. What will it be? It's heads, I love you. It's tails, you love me. Like someone once said, don't know just where, but you know where you've been after you're there. You know the story. Dirty as mud, heavy with ego,
thicker than blood. Do what you have to. Damn what it costs. Do the translation. So something is lost. You want to find it? Go make a map. Look for the promise in somebody's lap. That's where you're sitting, smiling and sweet. Inside the music, tapping your feet. Is this what you want? Why do you ask? See, everyone's wearing a transparent mask.

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1: There's no doubt in my mind that there's one kind of an alcoholic, I think, who cannot be helped in the early stages of his disease, no matter what.
2: Is he hurt?
3: No, he's not hurt, he's just sick.
4: Hey, yo.
3: He drinks too much.
4: Drunk off bourbon, shaking off my nerves. 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
2: If I give up alcohol, who will I have?
3: Take this bottle of whiskey.
4: Thank you, sir.
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1: 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Our lazy ass DJ at the ball.
2: Slow it down just a little.
3: Make it count.
1: Make it count. You got a hot jaws him. This guy, his name is Mr. Dibbs. He doesn't want to do work. I should kick him in his ribs. Here we are at the ball, trying to have some fun. Rapping for all of y'all. Some of y'all are young. I don't know. We got 6, 7, 8 year olds, a couple over 18. We got to keep the rhymes clean. No cursing, because this person just wants to miss verse inside of his freestyle verse. Now, Mr. Dibbs, tell me what you're going to do. You're going to find McDonald's and put some meat into you? Or maybe, I don't know, go get some fish. Wait, fish not that. That's not my favorite dish. She likes a double cheeseburger. All he wants to do is hurry up and scratch so we can go read about murder or something, because he's into serial killers. My man Blueprint, grab the mic, go ahead, try to thrill him.
0: Mr. Dibbs, you used to be the man, bro. Now you a DJ, too lazy to stand up. I hate the front of you. You a lazy DJ. I have to take the chair from you. And I'm a rapper. And I'll be up here rapping for like 2 or 3 hours. And all you gotta do is there in the back. The hardest thing you do all night is try to scratch.

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1: 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But he wasn't able. The only DJ I know who hides behind the turntables.

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2: Sean Carter was born December 4th. Weighing in at 10 pounds, 8 ounces. He was the last of my four children. 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And that's how I knew

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And typing is a skill that every girl is sure to need to while away the extra time until the time to breed. Then they had the nerve to say, what would you like to

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You could buy her for a ring of gold. To love and obey without any pay, you get a cook and a nurse, for better or worse. 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Ah, but now the times are harder and me Jimmy's got the sack. I went down to Vickers, they were glad to have me back. But I'm a third-class citizen, my wages tell me that, and I'm a first-class engineer. The boss

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0: You.
1: Politics.
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0: Art. Politics. 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
0: Interviews.
2: Politics.
0: Art.
2: Music.
0: Art. Politics. 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
3: Heineken! Fuck that shit! Pabst Blue Ribbon!

an aging young rebel called what's his name wanted to be different. Well, he stayed the same. Then he couldn't. He just couldn't. No matter what he would try. Told by his mother, an aging old thing, you better go see Clever. You give Clever a ring. Which he did. Called him up. Just so Mom knew what he

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But different from the same. Is it you crazy? Is some silly game? No, no, it ain't. Like Mommy said, you gotta straighten out my hair. Clever, you're so clever. Is your cleverness enough? Can you help this aging rebel? Do you really have the stuff? Bet you don't have. Bet you bread that you'll pass the buck instead. Clever sends our hero to a funny, darkened room where a crowd of cunning listens, giggles in the gloom. That's your problem, aging rebel. Don't you really know the score? You crazy? You think you're gonna change the silly world? Better see yourself a shrink. Cunningly, they argue about our boy who's breaking down the door. Now he's running down a dark. Diabolical awaits. Grabs him by the ankle. Ain't it just like fate? Diabolical laughs in an alley full of soot. Forget the same. You'll be different now. Somewhat shorter on one side. Let go. Oh no. Would you? Diabolical inside? Panic in his brain pulls and gets away. Loses him a foot. It's a dark and evil day. See him running, limping blood. Something soft is just ahead. Something soft is gentle. He has fallen at her side. Comforts him with kisses. He dreams.

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Gentleness has fixed him. Does he look like me and you? Footless and fancy free.

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1: Yeah.
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0: Oh,
1: baby.
0: Man.
2: Yeah.
0: How you like your butt? Straight up with polka dots. Grab your bones. Swing the hands.
2: Swing your hands.
0: Do the Sammy B, y'all.
2: Swing your hands.
0: Yeah. Yeah. Buddy.

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He's a maestro, a master, a man of many melodies, including the melody who's a hostess at the Daily Grill. 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

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He knows the basic programming language. 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
1: news,
0: music,
1: events,
0: news,
1: interviews,
0: music, events,
1: you,
0: news,
1: interviews,
2: events,
0: interviews,
2: art, interviews,
0: you,
1: politics,
2: you,
0: art,
1: politics,
0: music,
2: art,
0: news,
1: art,
0: events,
2: interviews,
0: you,
2: music,
0: art,
1: you,
2: politics,
0: art,
2: music,
0: news, politics,
2: news,
1: music, news,
2: events,
0: events,
1: art,
0: interviews,
1: you,
0: politics,
2: art,
0: music,
1: art,
0: politics,
2: you.
0: Music.
2: You.

0: 7.2.
1: This is a sequence, and so are the following.
0: Seven point four.
1: This is a sequence, and so are the following.
0: 7.5.

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7.19.

Truly I saw a fallen wig upon its way. Truly I saw the undetermined person. Truly I saw going up and down on. Truly I saw the empties fired away. Truly I saw 12 states on 50 pages. Truly I saw the cover and the color.

0: We're going to put our phone topic aside today to speak to a headliner. In fact, they call him the godfather of soul, Mr. Dynamite, and the hardest working man in showbiz. But very soon, he may be known as the defendant. Grammy-winning soul singer James Brown is about to embark on a South American tour, but it's this tour that prompted his latest brush with the law. Brown says that he and his wife had an argument because she wasn't going on the tour with him. Adrian Brown and South Carolina police say that in the argument, it resulted, as a matter of fact, in Brown assaulting his wife with a lead pipe and firing a gun at a car that she was in. These are charges that Brown denies. He was released yesterday on $15,000 bond. He joins us from Atlanta to discuss the charges, and we welcome you, James Brown. How did all of this trouble begin?
1: Living in America. Nothing wrong.
0: Nothing wrong at all? You're not in any difficulty, but you're out on bond.
1: No, I'm not.
0: Have all the charges been dropped?
1: Yeah, I'm out on love.
0: Are you out on love or out of love? Which is it?
1: Out on love. Alone from night to night, you find me.
0: Now, James, this isn't the first time you and your wife have had a problem. Are the two of you going to be able to work this out?
1: Let's talk about some music.
0: You want to talk about music, and you don't want to talk about what happened?
1: No, it's all over.
0: Well, let's talk about your tour. When are you leaving?
1: We're leaving tomorrow.
0: And where are you going?
1: Rio de Janeiro and São Paulo, Brazil.
0: Now, your fans will have read all about this, James. Aren't you concerned about that?
1: No, you're Caramucci. No. Dankeschön. I'm concerned because there's nothing wrong.
0: And what are you going to say to your fans when they ask you some questions about it?
1: I'm going to say, I feel good. Papa's got a brand new bag. It's a man's world.
0: Well, that's the second time we've heard that in 2 days. That's very interesting. Now, don't leave us, James. You stay right there.
1: I'm not going to leave
0: that we have to talk about. Well, tell us a little bit about what you're going to be doing on this tour.
1: What'd you say?
0: What are you going to be doing on this tour?
1: I'm going to be doing Papa's got a brand new bag, living in America. Sex machine, get up off of that thing. I feel good. Jam.
0: Now, I understand that you already... James, I have to ask you one serious question here. I understand you already have started divorce proceedings. Does that mean that you're now eligible?
1: I'm eligible. I'm singing. I want to mingle.
0: You want to mingle?
1: Yeah.
0: Now, the women love you when you get out there. Why do you think that is?
1: What'd you say?
0: The women love you when you get out there.
1: Why is that, ladies?
0: Well, I'm asking you.
1: Huh? Because I look good.
0: What do you think that is? You look good.
1: I smell good. I feel good.
0: And you sing good.
1: And make love good.
0: Oh. Well, there we are. We don't have to ask anybody else. We got that from the source. There you are. Now, you're involved in publishing a gospel magazine. Tell us a little bit about that.
1: The Second Coming. It's out of Augusta, Georgia, the anchor. Joseph P. Young is the editor, and James Brown is one of the advisors. And we're doing a fantastic job. The Second Coming. It features, on this week, I think we have the Pope and I believe the Williams brothers.
0: Mm-hmm.
1: And next week, we're going to have Reverend Al Sharpton, I think, on the cover.
0: Mm-hmm.
1: And we'll be doing a lot of good things, and hopefully we'll get Brother Ted Turner on the cover. Ted, where you at?
0: James, we want to thank you for being with us today
1: and
0: giving us an opportunity. Oh, is there something more you want to say that we haven't covered?
1: Yeah, I want to say a lot of things.
0: Okay, go ahead.
1: I love America. I love everybody.
0: Well,
1: I feel good.
0: It sounds to me as though you're not troubled by any of this at all.
1: This is a man's world.
0: Thanks for reminding us of that. Every once in a while, we forget.
1: Get up on
0: it. We've remembered again. James, good luck on your tour. Thanks for being with us. I guess we're going to hear lots more.
1: Hasta luego.
0: Okay, hasta luego to you, too.
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3: You know, one time I did something so stupid at Burning Man. Oh man, this was like dumb. This was like, God, the stupidest thing ever. You see, I like the man in arms. He's a pretty cool dude. He and I have had some, like, really good communions, you know. But I thought it was kind of, you know, elitist. The dude's made out of wood, got all the attention on the ply and everything. So I thought, wouldn't it be cool if some real, like, non-Pinocchio dude got to be the Burning Man for a change? You know, a Burning Man. 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That was pretty stupid itself. Come to think of it, tasted awful. 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I mean, it was pretty cool and all, but God, I never knew it wouldn't be a controlled burn, you know what I mean? Like, the man always burns so smooth and all. Oh man, that was so stupid.
2: Don't be like Booyah. Be smart. And don't be out of control. 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

we have the Lucky Charms from Fairfield with us. And let's introduce song number two on the showcase tonight. 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

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The Lucky Charms, and that's song number 2 on the Talent Showcase Wipeout. We'll be back again with the Talent Showcase 20 minutes from now, so stay around.

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He knows the basic programming language. 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
1: interviews, you, politics,
0: you,
1: art, politics, music,
0: art,
1: news,
0: art,
1: events,
0: art,
1: interviews,
0: politics,
1: you,
0: music,
1: music,
0: art,
1: you,
0: politics,
1: art,
0: music,
1: politics,
0: news,
1: you, music, news,
0: events,
1: events,
0: art,
1: interviews,
0: you,
1: politics,
0: you,
1: art,
0: you,
1: music,
0: you,
1: politics,
0: you,
1: music,
0: you.
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1: And now, another tale of tragedy from Booyah, the burned out burner.
2: You know, one time I did something so stupid at Burning Man. Oh man, was this ever dumb. God, this is like the stupidest thing ever. You see, I thought it would be really cool to like share the love and all. So I saw this police officer who looked all kind of lonely and out of place. And I said, hey man, you want some of this? I don't know if he thought I was going to hit him or what. All I wanted to do was give him a little glow. But he like, you know, arrested me and stuff. I thought it was just a burner costume, you know? God, I never knew the cops had to like obey the law and do their jobs and stuff out here. Oh man, that was so stupid.
1: Don't be like Booyah. Be smart and don't be out of control. 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Don't burn out.

them old cotton fields at home. Oh, when them cotton bolls get rotten, you couldn't pick very much cotton in them old cotton fields.

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0: Every morning when I wake up.
1: What? 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Never shy, I guess. What's in the See if for shells and what? What's that? Yes, what? Shell them. On the rock, though. Name it out, but don't want to do it. Just let them get more up. Oh, then I'm not doing it. You know, tell me. This is help you to explain it. All about ring the door. Can you hear that? Can you hear that? I'm not going to let you die away.

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1: Fuck you, fuck you, fuck you. You're cool, and fuck you, I'm out.
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